0: unhelpful things that people say and that we believe about the world.
1: Because they sound good.
0: Because they sound nice.
1: And so
0: they
1: we think that must mean that makes them reassuring. And, you know, I really love Kate Bowler's content online. Like, I think it's because, so Kate Bowler from Winnipeg teaches at Duke Divinity School in North Carolina and has this very charming

0: laid from Ireland to Newfoundland, Cape Race became unnecessary. But people living in the area are the descendants of those news pioneers, and for them it's important that this story is being told. Gertie Molloy is chair of the Cape Race Heritage Committee.
1: I learned a lot. I guess I've been around a while, but I still learned a lot. I knew about the story of the canisters, but not the whole story, right from beginning kind of like to the end of the era, you know? So it's great for us to have it and for us to be able to share that history from here with visitors.
0: And now, thanks to Irish musician Terry Boyle, there's a sea shanty about Cape Race and the AP Newswire that they can teach visitors, too. Mark Quinn, CBC News, Cape Race.
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4: From Mr. Worldwide to Mr. World Record, Pitbull, the Cuban-American rapper from Miami, has hit a major new milestone in London.
5: I'm a fireball.
4: Legions of Pitbull fans came out to Hyde Park dressed like him. Tie, aviators, goatee, and one more special accessory, this one to set a record. The largest gathering of people wearing bald caps.
6: I think it's good to be a part of something. We're going to make history today.
7: Make our mum's proud.
6: Yes.
8: This was our childhood dream.
6: Yeah.
8: So we've been waiting for this moment.
4: In their rubber headgear, the crowd was hot. Not in a good way. It was 31 degrees.
9: Yeah, I'm definitely sweating.
4: But the man himself was there to raise their spirits.
10: You know why we're baldies? Because we fly high like bald eagles. Yeah! That's the truth, baby.
4: The Guinness people took the count very seriously, dozens of volunteers adding up from the ground and aerial drone images until it was time for the final tally.
11: We can confirm that you achieved 22,141.
10: Wow.
11: Congratulations. Yeah. You are officially amazing.
10: Howdy.

0: Whitehorse will see a mixture of sun and cloud tomorrow, getting up to 20 degrees. Teslin, a mixture of sun and cloud, and 18. In Atlin, you'll see a mixture of sun and cloud. You should get up to 17 degrees. In Haines Junction, sunny and windy on Sunday. 23 degrees is going to be your high. Kluane Lake forecast calling for a mixture of sun and cloud and 21 degrees. Pelly and Carmax, you'll see a mixture of sun and cloud, and you should get up to 24 degrees tomorrow. Farrow and Ross River, mostly cloudy on Sunday with a high of 22. Beaver Creek, a mixture of sun and cloud, also getting up to 22 tomorrow. In Mayo, a mixture of sun and cloud, 24. Dawson, a warm day, mixture of sun and cloud, getting up to 26. 24 degrees in Old Crow. Along the Dempster, 22. At Watson Lake, cloudy and 17 degrees tomorrow.
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0: Whitehorse will get down to 11 degrees tonight. Tomorrow, a mixture of sun and cloud and 20 degrees. Tasman, partly cloudy overnight and 9 degrees for a low. Tomorrow, a mixture of sun and cloud, getting up to 18 degrees. In Atlin, it is going to be partly cloudy overnight. You'll drop down to 6 degrees this evening. Tomorrow, expect a mixture of sun and cloud and 17. Haines Junction, partly cloudy tonight, 9 degrees. Tomorrow, sunny, windy, and 23. In the Kluane Lake area, haze tonight and 6 degrees. Tomorrow, a mixture of sun and cloud and 21. Pelly and CarMax, you're going to be partly cloudy overnight with a low of 14. Tomorrow, a mixture of sun and cloud and 24 degrees. Faro and Ross River will be partly cloudy. Your low is going to be 10 degrees. And then tomorrow, cloudy skies and 22. Beaver Creek, clear skies tonight with a low of 8 degrees. Tomorrow, a mixture of sun and cloud and 22. Mayo will be partly cloudy and 11. Tomorrow, a mixture of sun and cloud and 24. Dawson, 17 degrees overnight. Tomorrow, a mixture of sun and cloud and 26. In Old Crow, down to 16 tonight, 24 tomorrow. Along the Dempster, 16 for a low, getting up to 22 tomorrow. And in Watson Lake, 11 degrees is your low. Tomorrow, 17.
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2: Good evening and welcome to SNJ. Tonight you're invited to a special SNJ house party with party tunes from Kenny Wayne, Ted Quinlan, Kirsten Edkins, Champion Fulton, and Trombone Shorty. We're also going to get bold as brass with big horn sounds from Brass Tracks, Brastronaut, and Big Smoke Brass. But first, Duchess invites you to a marvelous party. The title of their new release, It's Time to Put on a Happy

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1: On the way to my train for you, ticket punching my name for you. 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Yeah, old man, ask me, youngin', where you headed, boy? 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

0: Whitehorse will get up to 20 degrees tomorrow. Tesson, your high is going to be 18. Atlin, 17 degrees. Haines Junction, a high tomorrow of 23. 21 degrees for Kluane Lake. Pelly and Carmax up to 24. Farrow, Ross River and Beaver Creek, 22 degrees for you. Mayo will see a high of 24 degrees. Dawson, a warm day at 26 degrees. The Dempster, 22. Old Crow, 24. And Watson Lake, 17.
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2: Hello, hi there. Welcome to Tempo here on CBC Music. I'm Julie. Coming up on Tempo, a story about how a covert ops mission involving a purple Rolls-Royce kickstarted one composer's film career. But before you hear all about that, you begin with the overture to The Drum Major's Daughter by Jacques Offenbach, who said, "Yes, art is dangerous. Where it is chaste, it is not art."

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1: And I was thinking, like, man, this is how it felt in the club I was just in.
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0: Unreserved with Rosanna Dearchild. 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Is Canada losing too much farmland and farmers? From unpredictable weather to mental health challenges, the House

0: 23 degrees is going to be your high. Kluane Lake forecast calling for a mixture of sun and cloud and 21 degrees. Pelly and Carmax, you'll see a mixture of sun and cloud and you should get up to 24 degrees tomorrow. Faro and Ross River, mostly cloudy on Sunday with a high of 22. Beaver Creek, a mixture of sun and cloud, also getting up to 22 tomorrow. In Mayo, a mixture of sun and cloud, 24. Dawson, a warm day, mixture of sun and cloud, getting up to 26. 24 degrees in Old Crow. Along the Dempster, 22. At Watson Lake, cloudy and 17 degrees tomorrow.
1: Behind the band name on CBC Radio 1, Sirius XM. How did this band get its name? In 1981, ex-monkey Michael Nesmith made a one-hour sketch comedy show called Elephant Parts. The one-hour show included not only five popular songs of the ex-monkey, but also a number of sketches. In one of those sketches, poor people who wanted to be hip at all costs are ridiculed. The title of the sketch? The Tragically Hip.

0: hard work and your investment that you put into the crop, you can see that dissipate in a matter of minutes. We work where we live and we live where we work. So in those hard times where, you know, those things are outside of your control, I can't drive away from it. It's outside my front window where I'm looking at a crop that's been devastated.
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0: The CBC News is next. And then it's day six.
6: I'm Emil Niazi. As the number of World Cup teams dwindles, the tension over who to cheer for is rising. So how do you choose? Get some expert advice tonight on day six.
7: From CBC News, The World This Hour, I'm Mike Miles. A night of fun turned into a night of fear as gunfire erupted at a Toronto festival. Two people are dead, four others in hospital with serious injuries. Jennifer Yoon has more.
8: A salsa street festival on a beautiful summer Toronto night. Falling into chaos as gunshots rang out, police say two firearms

And if we listen to something like Moonlight Mile, it's a ballad, but it also has this sort of epic, dreamlike, druggy quality to it. And this is a

0: There are three types of eclipse. You've got the lunar eclipse, the solar eclipse, and then there's the total eclipse of the heart.
1: That's pop star Bonnie Tyler, who's best known for this song.

Total Eclipse of the Heart came out in 1983. It spent 4 weeks at the top of the Billboard charts, and 43 years later, we're still singing it. Bonnie Tyler died this week. She was 75. She spoke to Brett Bambury a little over 2 years ago, just before

0: while still having all of those borders.
1: That's exactly the point. You got it. I believe the same phenomenon is happening when you look at those hexagonal columns that we see in nature. It's the same optimization phenomenon that leads to honeycombs, you know, used by bees, and to those hexagonal columns that appear in a natural setting.
0: But back at the Giant's Causeway with Kirsten, I'm noticing while clambering over them that

0: conditions that are an assault, a grave assault on the dignity of our people, but also at the trap. Every time there is a heavy rain, there's a flood that kills people. Every time there's a fire, there's conflagration and people are losing lives. This alongside levels of poverty that have disparate levels of hunger and starvation, killing thousands. The healthcare says that in the past 12 months, about 10,000 children died of malnutrition and related illnesses in this country. This is the catastrophic conditions and the disparations that has also created conditions for drug abuse, for criminality, for violence, and because also of inequality. That is, people not only are lacking the basics, but they can see the elite flaunting wealth just before them.
1: So is it just easier to blame the migrants rather than blame authorities or the government for not ensuring much development and job availability? Is that really what this is?
0: Obviously, if you are a working class person, if you are a poor person and you are not organized, it is far easier to point to a vulnerable migrant for the joblessness in your community, lack of housing, but also an overcrowded hospitals that are in crisis because of understaffing, under supply of medication, food, and of course, under equipment, and all of these problems, right? The overcrowded schools, all of that. It's far easy to blame a vulnerable person next to you when a politician tells you that than to face as individual without organization, without unity of the collective that the organization provide, to face a powerful politician, a powerful CEO of the mining company that is committed to uplift your community and has failed to deliver on that.
1: Right. Tuzo, I'm going to come back to you because we are recording this podcast on the 1st of July. So that's a day after the so-called June 30th deadline. What happens next?
2: We call this an official deadline because it was not pronounced by the government, but pronounced by the marchers. At length, what they were saying is by June 30, they want all undocumented migrants to have left the country. Definitely that has not happened. What we have seen in the process is that we have seen thousands of migrants flocking to safer areas like in Durban, Malawians, gathering, trying to request their governments to repatriate them back home. Nigerians have done the same. Zimbabweans have done the same. Ghana has also repatriated citizens there. So yes, there are numbers. And if you talk to Home Affairs, at one time they were saying, in Zimbabwe, between the 12th and the 24th of this month, in the Bedi border into Zimbabwe, they'd sent out about or repatriated about 8,600 people. That was just within that period. So a lot of people have gone out, but definitely we still have a lot of migrants that are here. Unfortunately, with undocumented people, it's not easy for anyone to estimate how many they are, but definitely they are still here. So for the marchers, in terms of what next, they are saying, they are going to intensify their campaigns, talk more to the government, sit down with the government. In fact, the leader of March and March, Jacinda Ngobese Zuma, said they are now going to be protesting every Thursday until all undocumented foreign nationals leave. Whether that will make them leave or that will result into something else is something that we yet to see.
1: And how is the government responding to these threats?
2: The government has responded in various ways. By word of mouth, President Cyril Ramaphosa has said the government is dealing with this. The government is intensifying closing of the borders, intensifying equipping the border management authority so that no one comes inside the country. It has undertaken to make sure that police and Home Affairs, they kind of hunt down or they kind of make sure that people who are in the country illegally are gone out. And we've seen those arrests as we talk now. We've seen raids and arrests of people, whether at the border, whether inside. This is what the government has done. But in terms of the marches themselves, the government has said they have the right as South Africans to march. They have the right to demand whatever they're demanding. But the limitations are, in doing so, they should not infringe on the rights of others. Which rights are those? It includes demanding to see passports of people, taking people out of their houses by force. But unfortunately, we've seen that

0: So I think some listeners would hear what you're saying and think, well, yes, you know, it would be excruciatingly uncomfortable and difficult and punishing. But then, you know, that's what people in the early seafaring days of humanity had to put up with, the early polar explorers. And there's this argument that becoming a spacefaring civilization would just be sort of intrinsically awesome and worth all of that, you know, like the next great chapter of human history. And that the adventure is noble enough on its own terms to warrant grand ambition, big risk. And so what a book like yours is doing is sort of underestimating the value of that aspiration, because we know that history is littered with the predictions of naysayers who doubted the utility of technological progress. What's your response to that?
1: I think that's a really important challenge, and I do feel the pull of it. But I guess my point is that, as I mentioned at the start of the interview, I'm certainly not opposed to us conducting exciting and extravagant scientific projects in space. There's a lot yet to do in space, but it seems to me that that discovery can be done with robots and probes. We don't need humans out there. We don't need to be expanding our civilization. And I think when these space advocates talk about the romance and excitement of expanding human civilization into space,

0: don't tolerate unfairness. It motivates people to be fair in situations where we need to cooperate. You can't, it's not so easy to exploit people.
1: And that would mean if in the human world, if it were clear that hierarchy had been established, this country will get the resources and that country will always get screwed. That would make it easier for us to solve our problems, but would be

0: a project that I was part of that brought chest x-rays that were read by an AI reader for countries that didn't have a radiologist. You would screen, get a molecular test the same day, and be able to be put on treatment and follow up so that you stay on your medicines, because you have to stay on your medicines for a year. Those trials, the innovation was stopped. The programs to roll out the innovations that have been created were stopped in South Africa, in Mozambique, in other places like that, where you had high rates of TB, and they have now seen the tuberculosis deaths starting to rise. The cases have grown by multiples, and they had the names of people who've died.
1: A couple of things happened financially in the world in the last 2 weeks. First is that we have now conclusively discovered that the President of the United States, who we have to say is the person most responsible for this, has enriched his family by, at the very least, a couple of billion dollars in cryptocurrency scams that have taken hold while he's president, that enrich him and his family. And Elon Musk has become the world's first trillionaire in the history of humanity, the first trillionaire. When you think about this, what possibly motivates these two unbelievably wealthy human beings to exact such, what seems to me, and certainly seems to you, ruthless destruction on programs that, for with all their flaws, and all programs have flaws, such ruthless destruction on the health of humanity? What could possibly motivate them? And here I'm enlisting someone who's a surgeon as a possible psychiatrist.
0: Let me put it this way. In the memorandums of understanding that they now make with countries where they are putting some foreign assistance in, you don't see commitment to goals like we're going to reduce the overall mortality for children in the world. We're going to stop neglected tropical diseases that the U.S. has led the way in eliminating conditions that ranged from leprosy to river blindness. It's unimaginable that this is a group of people who would commit to such goals. They see them as woke. They see them as signs of weakness instead of taking a ruthless, their view of the world.
1: Wait. How is it woke to save the lives of children? Is it because they're not white European children in the main?
0: The worldview, the actions that you see are that you believe the world is an amoral, ruthless, Mad Max world of the dominators and the dominated. And it is woke to believe that we can come together and solve problems. It is naivete, and worse, it's a distraction from the fact that we're in a battle, and the world is governed by those who are strong, dominating the weak.
1: I'm speaking with Atul Gawande, former assistant administrator for global health at USAID. He's also a surgeon, a professor of health policy, and a longtime contributor to The New Yorker. This is The New Yorker Radio Hour.

0: publicly and reported privately about whether he's going to hell or not. And the anger that is so directed at those who suggest there has been public man-made death, the anger comes from the cognitive dissonance between what they want to think they are, world dominators, people who will be remembered in history as having done good. They can't countenance the image that is suggested by this, which is that they are monsters.
1: Atul, you were just in South Sudan or not long ago. Tell me, why were you there in the first place and what were you trying to find out?
0: The United States has been instrumental in supporting its very establishment as a country. It's the youngest country in the world. It has still unresolved political issues and conflicts that have left people very vulnerable, and providing aid against suffering has been a key thing that the United States did. The sub-counties I visited where these primary healthcare centers were did not have intact government services otherwise.
1: Who did you talk to?
0: Well, I met with, first of all, a woman named Angelina David Duer, who is the clinical manager in the county for the International Rescue Committee clinics. She was overseeing the clinics that were shut down and could tell me exactly what happened.
2: Yes, I got a call that the manager, the health manager, James Cohn, sent a boat to go and pick me, because I was not aware that something is going to happen. I was just carrying out my normal duty. So I was called by phone, Angelina, you prepare your things. Your call back. I say, what happened? Why? I have not finished my work. Say, no. The information came from the head office that we have to stop what we are doing. And any spending on that project should stop. Then I say, okay. I went and packed my thing. Came to the boat, I came to Ghana, here. When I reached, at evening, I was called by the health manager, the field manager, Angelina, this is what happened. So this is an stop order, not from IRC, not from South Sudan, it's from where we are getting the funding that we should stop. And that order come from the president of the United States.
0: You know, it was a complete shutdown. And a scramble, because there were medicines and other things on the shelves they didn't want looted, so they had to get out to these places, and they're very far away. You have to travel, in some cases, 7-8 hours in order to get to the extent of what's there. I then went and visited some of those facilities, and I connected with her help to the sub-county chiefs. They're called the PIAM administrators, who keep their own records of deaths. So one of the things I found was that their own records showed that they are measuring an overall tenfold increase in child and adult deaths.
1: A tenfold increase?
0: Yes.
1: A tenfold increase. And how much of that increase can be put at the feet of DOGE and the cutting of American aid?
0: I can't exactly parse it out, but a huge amount of it, you know, went from 42 deaths in those 7 sub-counties for children, for example, over 2 years, 2023 to 2024, and those deaths rose to 214 that they recorded. I also met with villagers and learned of dozens of cases of direct effects. I'll give you an example. So one was a woman I met in a community called Machar, and her name was Nyajek Guy Gwol. Her niece was staying with her, a 2-year-old girl who developed the symptoms of a pneumonia. The clinic that would have been there to take the girl to was no longer there. In order to travel, she had to go 3 hours walking and by canoe.
2: So when they start problem from here, every minute they stop, then they give water. Till they reach almost to the nearest, to the near facility, then the lady stop. The girl stop taking the water at all. She cannot able to swallow.
0: The girl arrived alive. They were, you know, attempted to do resuscitation.
2: They try like pump, giving some air to support her in breathing. Till now the child twice start diarrhea. Start passing stool, coming out alone. And then from there, the breathing now is

0: This is the New Yorker Radio Hour. I'm David Remnick. It would be an understatement to say that this summer has brought a flurry of incredible sports activity to the city of New York, to the country, and the world. What started with the triumph of my beloved Knicks in the NBA Finals has led to some remarkable tennis showdowns already in Wimbledon and a dramatic and already politicized World Cup tournament. And then there's all the speculation about the fate of 41-year-old LeBron James, the greatest scorer in the history of the league, who may be on the cusp of his NBA swan song.
1: Breaking news out of the NBA. Arsham Sharania reporting that after 8 years, LeBron James, the NBA's all-time leading scorer, will be playing a record 24th season in the NBA, but it will not be with the Los Angeles Lakers. The reaction is pouring in on...
0: To make sense of all the headlines and all the heroics, I sat down with my colleague, New Yorker sports writer Louisa Thomas. Louisa, it's good to talk to you again. The last time we talked was with Vincent Cunningham, all verklempt and hysterical about the Knicks win. And I still think that's the dominant story in sports, possibly for the next, I don't know, decade. What do you think?
2: Nothing else has happened since then.
0: But we're going to let a few other events sneak through the door, namely the World Cup. And I got to say, there are a lot of reasons to be a little... well, I don't know, sheepish about Americanness lately, but that whole Trump episode and the American team, what do you make of it? What a disaster.
2: I mean, it really was a U-turn in good vibes.
0: What compelled the President of the United States to get involved in a red card? And tell us the story.
2: David, are you asking me to wax poetically about the interiority of the President of the United States?
0: Yeah, why not? Why not? Why not?
2: Well, I think Trump had been kind of snoozing through the early part of July. He'd actually been remarkably hands-off about the World Cup. He'd been involved in his, you know, his own 250th celebrations. He had not been at any of the games so far, but... he repeatedly claimed that he did not know what a red card was.
3: Red card. I didn't know what the hell a red card was. When I found out, I said, you got to be kidding.
2: Until that moment.
0: But he had lots of thoughts about it.
2: Yes. He knew that that wasn't a red card, yeah. Whatever it was.
0: Generationally, a guy who's 80 years old, who grew up in the New York area, soccer is not his thing. This is a guy who still thinks George Steinbrenner is the owner of the Yankees. And so he gets involved and he protests the red card. And then the team gets their star back, and admittedly, it was not a great call, the red card. And the American team just seemed to go, you know, belly up. What happened out on the field?
2: Well, one thing that happens is that they faced a superior team, yeah, which had not yet happened. Belgium played extremely well. Belgium played like they were motivated to defend not only their honor, but the honor of football. And, you know, it's interesting because the U.S. actually came out a little flat in several of the games, yeah. Even in the first game against Paraguay. You know, for the first few minutes, they were pretty disorganized, and Paraguay was actually the one with the better chance. But what happened in the first two games, especially, is that they scored early, and that seemed to settle them and allowed them to sort of get into their patterns. But in this game, Belgium came out and had an immediate chance. I mean, it was like from kickoff.
4: An electric start. And the USA didn't really take charge, and Belgium did.
2: And I think that that rocked them back after what had been obviously an emotional 24 hours. And then Belgium scored quite quickly. And then it was just like the wheels just not only came off, but flew into outer space.
4: Belgian celebrations fill the Seattle air as the Red Devils roar into the quarterfinals. United States of America 1, Belgium 4.
0: You know, now that baseball, you know, people are, you know, you've got instant replay about balls and strikes and plays at first base and all the rest. And we have all kinds of video second guessing in other sports. How is that dealt with in football and soccer?

just like a deer, you know. And Serena, because she has been in this situation so many times, and she very much knew she was on camera, just looked as relaxed as, you know, a lake. And when they stepped out there, I was like, wow, this is moving. But we didn't get, you know, it sort of was a slow build. And just when I

Good Sunday morning and welcome to The Weekender. I'm Marty Derby. Coming up in this hour of the programme, we'll find out a little sneak peek of what's coming up later on today on In Concert. North Wind's Wanda McLeod has been checking out some of the artists at Inuvik's Great Northern Arts Festival. We'll hear from her in this hour as well. And a heart, two lungs, and a kidney. We'll hear how one man from Atlantic Canada defied the organ transplant odds. That's coming up later on in this hour.

after 6 o'clock on this Sunday morning. Let's take a look at the weather forecast into the Northwest Territories. In Yellowknife today, expect a mixture of sun and cloud. You may see some showers this afternoon. And you'll get up to 20 degrees. Fort Liard sunny this morning and early this afternoon, then a few clouds rolling in. Warm day getting up to 25 degrees. Rigley, a mixture of sun and cloud, 27. Nora Wells is going to be mostly sunny today and warm, 28 degrees. In Fort Good Hope, you're going to have sunshine and you should reach 30 degrees today. Delaney, mostly sunny today and 23 degrees. For Fort Smith today, it's going to be cloudy and 21. Lutzke, mostly cloudy and 17. Fort Resolution, expect a mixture of sun and cloud and 20. Haverford will be sunny this morning, a few more clouds in the afternoon, and 23. Fort Providence, a mixture of sun and cloud today, 23 degrees. Fort Simpson, you'll see a mixture of sun and cloud getting up to 27 degrees. Colville Lake, mostly sunny skies for you and 27. The South Delta region, including Fort McPherson and Sikacik, a mixture of sun and cloud on this Sunday and 28 degrees. Iqaluit will see a mixture of sun and cloud and 26. In Inuvik, a mixture of sun and cloud in your forecast. You should get up to 27 degrees today. Tuktoyaktuk, a mixture of sun and cloud and 20. Pawlatuck, a mixture of sun and cloud, 12 degrees. In Sachs Harbour, expect a mixture of sun and cloud and 15. Oaxaca today, cloudy and 16. Cambridge Bay, a mixture of sun and cloud

0: That is the Paperboys and Molinas at 17 minutes after 6 o'clock. In Whitehorse today, the day will start off with sunshine, but the clouds will roll in this afternoon. You may even see some shower activity later on today. Mixture of sun and cloud throughout the day, 21 degrees. In Teslin, a mixture of sun and cloud, getting up to 20 degrees today. In Atlin, you'll see a mixture of sun and cloud. You'll get up to 16. Mostly sunny and hazy in Haines Junction, 22 degrees. Kluane Lake, mostly sunny, getting up to 23 degrees today. Repelli and Carmax, sunny this morning, more clouds in the afternoon. Nice warm day, 24 degrees for you. Farrow and Ross River, a mixture of sun and cloud and 22. Beaver Creek will see a mixture of sun and cloud and 20. Mayo, a mixture of sun and cloud, 24. 24 as well for Dawson City today. Old Crow, you'll see a mixture of sun and cloud and getting up to 23 degrees. Along the Dempster, sun and cloud, chance of showers, risk of a thunderstorm later on today, 22 degrees. And at Watson Lake today, increasingly cloudy, you should get up to about 17 degrees. You know, it's pretty rare that a classical composer who's been dead for centuries would make news headlines, but that happened fairly recently. Paolo Pietropaolo is the host of In Concert on CBC Music. He's exploring that in a repeat edition of In Concert.
1: One Monday last November, a ceremonial act took place in the St. Thomas Church in Leipzig, in Germany. It was live-streamed on YouTube for anyone to see, and the ceremony consisted of some speeches and the performance of two pieces for organ, one of which you're hearing right now in the background. Now, these are not just any pieces for organ. There was a good reason the performance was live-streamed around the world and called a ceremonial act, because these were two previously undiscovered compositions by none other than Johann Sebastian Bach, the first such Bach relics unearthed in over 20 years. One of the speeches was given by Wolfram Weimer. He's Germany's Federal Minister for Culture and Media. And he said, it was a great moment for the world of music. He said, this is more than just musical research. The press will write that it is a world sensation, but in truth, it is magic. And that stance was corroborated by Angela Hewitt, the great Canadian pianist and leading Bach authority. She called it an amazing discovery of substantial pieces that organists will take up and play. She acknowledged that they're juvenile works. Bach was a teenager when he wrote them, and Hewitt said, the contrapuntal writing is not yet what it would become, but the imagination, the grandeur, the sheer joy in playing are all there. In 2024, two other such lost works were rediscovered, one written by a teenaged Mozart, the other not much more than a scribble on a scrap of paper attributed to Frédéric Chopin. Inevitably, such rediscoveries make world headlines. In fact, they represent that rare moment when classical music does make a top headline. And why is that? I mean, if you think about it, these rediscovered scores may never have been intended for the eyes and ears of posterity. To paraphrase one commenter on the Bach live stream, Bach probably wrote these two pieces in an afternoon, after which he decided to throw them in the trash bin. Now, in a sense, that's a good point. We already have reams and reams of masterpieces by all three of those composers, Bach, Mozart, and Chopin. It is highly unlikely that scraps of recovered juvenilia will add something profound to the sum total of human cultural achievement, or necessarily even amount to interesting pieces of music to begin with. But I want to come back to something that the German Minister of Culture said. He said, sure, it's musical research. But in truth, he said, it is magic. And I think that's very much the point. Though we may fantasize about it, we can't travel back in time to experience the worlds of Bach and Mozart and Chopin. And if you think about all the music that we already have from them, well, we know it's been performed and heard thousands upon thousands of times since their lifetimes. But when a relic like this turns up, it's like a little time machine, a little window into a world we can never hope to see. It's not really about the piece of music itself, whether it's a forgettable ditty or a kernel of youthful potential. It's about the fact that no one has heard these pieces in decades upon decades. upon decades. It's like a voice from the past. And there is a little magic to that. Here's the voice of Mozart from the past, as rediscovered in 2024.

That is music by Mozart, lost for centuries and found in 2024. You heard it performed by the Gewandhaus Orchestra. On In Concert this afternoon, Paolo's got a lot of music that's been lost and rediscovered over the years, including rediscovered music by Chopin. You can hear In Concert from 11 a.m. to 3 p.m. every Sunday on CBC Music. 25 after 6 o'clock, this is not classical music, but it is unquestionably a Canadian classic. Gordon Lightfoot and the Canadian Railroad Trilogy.

In Yellowknife this morning, you're sitting at 13 degrees. Iqaluit now at 15. Delaney, 6 degrees. Fort Good Hope, 14. In Fort Liard this morning, it is 10 degrees. Fort McPherson, 14 degrees this hour. Fort Providence is at 10. Fort Reliance, 15. Fort Resolution, 10 degrees. Fort Smith, you're at 14. Good morning in Hay River, 12 degrees this hour. Inuvik, you are already at 18 degrees. Some very nice weather for the Great Northern Arts Festival, and we'll have some stories about that throughout the program this morning. Lutsuke, 11 degrees. Norman Wells also at 11. In Pawlituck, it's 12 degrees. Sax Harbour is 10. Taktiaktak, 15. Ulahaktak is 14 degrees. Wrigley this morning is 11. It's also 11 degrees in Cambridge Bay. Whitehorse now at 9 degrees. Beaver Creek is 8. Burwash, Carmax, Dawson, you're all checking in at 10 degrees this morning. Faro is 9 degrees. Haines Junction, 5 degrees. Mayo reporting smoke and 12 degrees. Old Crow, 15. Tesson is at 6. Watson Lake, 7 degrees. 27 now before 7 o'clock.

0: Well, as I mentioned, the Great Northern Arts Festival is underway in Inuvik. One of the highlights of the event, of course, the workshops, as well as an opportunity to meet with the artists and actually see them work. Northwind's Wanda McLeod stopped by earlier this week and caught up with some of the participants in a beading workshop.
1: If you could just tell me what you ladies are doing here, it looks pretty interesting.
2: Oh, we're just working on a poppy workshop today. So we have little kits that we're offering, and then comes with all the supplies you need to create your very own poppy pin.
1: Oh, nice. So by the end of today, each one of these ladies will have their poppy.
2: Yeah, so they'll have everything they need to complete a flat stitch poppy pin, and if they don't get it done today, they'll be able to take the rest home and finish it. Yeah.
1: And you're the instructor?
2: One of, yes. My sister is also here with me.
1: Oh, but okay. So if you could just introduce yourself and tell me where you're from.
2: So my name's Jamie, and I currently live in St. Albert, Alberta, and I'm a member of Fond du Lac First Nation in Northern Saskatchewan.
1: Oh, nice. So is this your first time to the Arts Festival?
2: It's actually my second year. I was here 2 years ago, but this is the first time I've been able to come up with my sister as well.
1: Mm-hmm. Well, this looks very nice, this poppy design. Is there other designs you offer in your beadwork?
2: Oh, absolutely, yes. So we have a website. It's at proudwednesday.com, and we offer a whole variety of modern and traditional beadwork.
1: Yeah. Oh, great. That's nice. Okay. Well, thank you and enjoy your time here.
2: Oh, thank you so much. Have a great day.
1: You too. Okay, I'll just see how these ladies are making out here. How's everything going with you with the beading?
3: Great. I am not a professional, but I am really enjoying myself and the company. So, yeah.
1: You know, it's interesting you're using just the one needle, because I usually know in beadwork you're using two needles, and you know, it can be pretty tricky, but you're doing the two.
3: I think because I'm a beginner, they're trusting me with one needle, and that's enough.
1: One needle, yes.
3: I think so.
1: Okay, well, have fun and enjoy.
3: Thank you.
1: And you're using two needles.
4: Yeah, I'm a beader.
1: You're going fast here.
4: Yeah, I'm making a poppy for my mom because she keeps asking, and I never really committed. And I thought, I'll sit down with some friends and make a poppy. Uh-huh. So, yeah. And I love it. I love all of their designs and everything.
1: Okay. So these beads are all different sizes, or?
4: Some of them are. Some of them are for line work and depth.
1: Yeah,
4: and then some of them
1: that.
4: How they're a charlotte there. And then this is just a regular sheen. And then some are glass to have a brighter look to them. But if you look through their work, they change all of their colors and their style of bead. And it's just, it makes them pop. And it looks so beautiful. Like, look. Look
1: nice.
4: How shiny that is.
1: That's a beautiful one. Cool.
4: Yeah. So.
1: Okay, well, nice. Be nice to see you on completion. And what are you making here? This looks different.
5: I made some little chili peppers because the antler was shaped like a little chili. Oh. So like spicy peppers.
1: That's turning out nice.
5: And some caribou skin.
1: Antler bone there. How do you hold the antler to the moose hide there?
5: It's stitched on at the back. So you can see there's like little tiny stitches underneath.
1: Oh.
5: So they're kind of hidden.
1: Oh.
5: We try not to use glue.
1: Oh.
5: Yeah.
1: Wow.
5: Yeah.
1: Interesting. That's going to be nice.
5: Thank
1: Those
5: you.
1: Those are earrings.
5: Let's see. Yeah, they're going to be little earrings. Yeah.
1: Cool. Okay. This is beautiful too. Beautiful beadwork. And you're making?
6: Me, I'm just making little beaded rounds that are going to be studs. Just simple.
1: Nice.
6: Yeah. On caribou hide. Yeah.
1: I got to try that one day. Beautiful work.
6: Yeah,
1: okay, thank you, ladies.
6: Yes.
1: Have fun today.
6: Yes, you too, Masi.
1: Okay, thanks.
0: Hello, some of the beaders gathering in Inuvik, and we'll hear more from Wanda and the artists at the Great Northern Arts Festival in Inuvik coming up later on in the show.

0: That is the Royal Foundry and Running Away. There's a long history of punk music using its distorted riffs to challenge authority and to share counter-narratives. You might think of bands like the Ramones, but Indigenous musicians have also had a massive influence on the scene, including the band 1876. Gabe Kallhoff is the lead singer of the band. Here he is speaking with Unreserved host Rosanna Deerchild about how he balances the anthem for angry youth with a positive message of unity and strength.
1: Punk can be angry for sure. Every style of music can be angry. Even powwow ceremony songs, we have war songs. They can be angry. But this is just who I am. So we do have songs that are a little angry, a little obnoxious, a little arrogant, because I'm a human. And humans are allowed to express those kinds of emotions. But it's not my only identification. Anyone who's ever known me growing up knows that my biggest identity is my family, the people that I love, the people that I carry with me. And I just want to celebrate that. I want to celebrate my mom, my dad, my aunties, my uncles, my brothers, my cousins. I want them all to feel the love that I feel for them.
0: And Gabe Kallhoff is the founding member and singer of the Indigenous powwow punk band 1876. He is Cheyenne and Blackfeet and based in Portland, Oregon. You can hear more from him and how he merges and manages his two musical styles on Unreserved. The show airs today at 1 p.m. or you can listen to it anytime on the CBC Listen app.

0: Organ donation is called the gift of life, and no one knows that better than Mark Black of New Brunswick. He has managed to defy all the medical odds and received the gift of organs four times over. CBC Moncton's Maeve McFadden spent the past few months following him on his transplant journey.
1: Oh, sorry.
2: 3 times a week, Mark arrives at the Georges Dumont Hospital in Moncton at about 6:30 in the morning. He goes through the usual routine, weighing himself and adding the information to his chart. He settles himself into the chair as a nurse hooks him up to the dialysis machine.
3: No problems since last time?
4: No.
3: No change, no bleeding?
2: And this is where Mark is going to sit for the next 4 hours.
5: It was about 2.5 years ago. I was referred to a nephrologist, a kidney specialist, just for closer monitoring, nothing really more than that. And he said, you know what, like, come see me in a couple of years. Like, you're fine. But we continued to monitor the numbers. Well, they went up much faster than we thought. And so within 3 or 4 months, I was back in again. And then said, okay, we're going to have to watch this more carefully. And we need to start talking about what your dialysis options are.
2: When Mark got the news that his kidneys were failing, he needed to arrange for dialysis. And that included figuring out how to keep up his busy travel schedule and continue regular treatments.
5: It's worked wonderfully for me. I've tolerated the treatment well. And we've been able to, I say we because the nurses and the nurse coordinator here was amazing, have been able to coordinate treatments for me and Halifax and Toronto and BC and even the US.
2: The way Mark talks about this, he makes it sound easy. It's almost like he's been down this path before.
6: Hi, I'm Bill, Mark's dad.
7: I'm Monique McTiernan Black, Mark's mom. Well, because the pregnancy was so normal and no issues at all, and the birth was great, it was like we expected, I guess. It was a long labor, but that's typical for first birth. So it wasn't until during the night there was a crisis scene. They could tell, the doctors could tell by his coloring and struggle. So all of a sudden, the medical team came in first thing in the morning and said, call your husband, your son's really sick. He has to get to the IWK right away.
2: Monique and Bill would soon find out that Mark's heart was not working properly.
7: The doctor came in and explained to us what the procedure would be. The valve was blocked, so it didn't open and close. And all it was done was to poke a hole in it. Sounds easy, but it let the blood flow. So in effect, the temporary fix was done. So we sat and watched him for days and days before we could even reach in and touch him.
6: It was during that first surgery when they did the valve repair that they also noticed a deformed aorta, and they knew that that was not sustainable, would make him viable forever.
7: He had his second surgery shortly before his first birthday because he was eating birthday cake in his little incubator at the hospital. So, yeah.
6: So after that surgery.

0: for sure. Mm. We just kind of put blinders on, so we're going forward with this child and, right, and treat him as any other child, yeah, which wasn't easy to do.
1: Well, he had a very serious heart defect when he was born, a congenital heart disease, and managed to live with that

0: until about 5 years ago. He would periodically go into heart failure, and there was always risk of rhythm disturbances. He was obviously, he was destined to be a transplant. And it's a rare thing, really, to have somebody quite as sick as he was and yet do so well, really, because of, his parents and the support structure that he had around himself.
1: Mark managed to stay relatively healthy into university life. But that's when things took a turn.
2: I was walking that hill at University of New Brunswick, which I've been there, very well. And I would just get short of breath more easily. I was starting to get fatigued, tired more often than normal. And finally, at the end of the semester, I came home and my mom saw me for the first time in a couple of months and said, "Oh my gosh, you look horrible. We need to get you to the doctor now."
0: When I saw him, my heart just sunk right to the bottom of my feet. And he'd lost a tremendous amount of weight. He looked like a child who was starving. And his cardiorespiratory status was compromised. So being the good family doctor that I thought myself to be at the time, I called Halifax and told them what was going on. They responded back, they feared that perhaps he had gone beyond where a transplant was possible. So I said, oh boy, I opened up Pandora's box there. So I admitted him to hospital and put him on bed rest. And I think he stayed in our hospital for a couple of weeks and managed to gain some weight so that once we shipped him to Halifax, he was on the road for a transplant. But not just a heart transplant, but both heart and lung transplant.
1: But Mark's path towards that triple transplant was anything but easy.
2: Ultimately, they transferred me to Halifax. One day, Dr. Howlett, the cardiologist, comes into the room and says, "You need a heart and a lung transplant yesterday, no one. And you're probably too sick at this point to get one."
1: When Mark asked the cardiologist about other options, he got a blunt answer.
2: And he said, "I don't have an exact number for you, but if you're asking me to guess, I'd say you have 12 to 18 months, maybe to live." And at this point, I'm 23 years old. And he's saying, we can try, but to be truthful with you, you're so sick and unstable right now that I don't even know if they'll put you on the list. So he said, statistically, the odds of us finding a donor for you in time based on how sick you are, how much time you have, is virtually zero. So you might want to think about whatever time you have left spending in delay. And I took 2 minutes to think about that and said, "Nope, I'm not, going home to wait to die, essentially. So let's do what we need to do."

That is a new Atlantic Voice documentary by Maeve McFadden of CBC Moncton. You can find the full documentary online at CBC Listen. Just look for Atlantic Voice. That just about wraps up hour number one of The Weekender. Coming up in the next hour of the program, it's one of the longest running radio shows in Canada, and it's all about the North. That's coming up as we continue our Look Back in the Archives series throughout the summer.

Good morning. It is Sunday, July the 12th, and this is The Weekender. I'm Marty Derby, sitting in for Gerard McMilligan this weekend. Good to have you along. Coming up in this hour of the program, we're going to continue our series of CBC audio from the Yukon Archives, which we'll be doing throughout the summer. Today we're going to examine a radio program that was on the air, oh, it started back in the 1930s, and really was at the forefront of keeping Northerners connected long before it was pretty easy to pick up the phone. Also, for the second day in a row, we're going to talk about lampreys. Why? Well, there are quite a few of them in the north. The question is, can you eat them? The answer is yes, and the answer is no. We'll have that story in the next half hour.

got it. 12 minutes after 7 o'clock. Let's get to the weather story, at least for the Northwest Territory. In Yellowknife today, expect a mixture of sun and cloud. You may see some shower activity or perhaps even a thunderstorm this afternoon, getting up to 20 degrees. Fort Liard, sunny in the morning, more clouds in the afternoon. Again, a chance of showers, but quite warm. 25 degrees is going to be the high for the day. In the North Slave region, a mixture of sun and cloud for you today and 24. Wrigley, a mixture of sun and cloud, some showers this afternoon, 27 degrees. Norman Wills is going to be mostly sunny, some local smoke, 28 degrees for you. Fort Good Hope, sunny skies, the hot spot, your forecast to get up to 30 degrees today. For Delaney, mostly sunny and 23 degrees. In Fort Smith today, cloudy and 21. Lutseke, you'll be cloudy, getting up to 17 degrees. Fort Resolution, a mixture of sun and cloud, 20. Hay River, sunny this morning, more clouds in the afternoon and 23. Fort Providence, you'll also get up to 23 degrees today. In Fort Simpson, you can expect a mixture of sun and cloud, a warm day, 27 degrees. Colville Lake, sunny skies, also getting up to 27 degrees today. And throughout much of the territory, you are going to experience some smoke, and that includes up into the north, Fort McPherson and Sikachik. Some local smoke in the area, high today of 28. Iqaluit is going to see a mixture of sun and cloud getting up to 26. In Inuvik, a mixture of sun and cloud, you'll get up to 27 degrees today. Taktiaktuk and the East Channel region, a mixture of sun and cloud and 20. Palatuk, a mixture of sun and cloud, getting up to 12 degrees today. In Sachs Harbour, your forecast is calling for a mixture of sun and cloud and 15. Ulahaktuk, a mixture of sun and cloud, but mostly cloudy, 16 degrees. And Cambridge Bay, a mixture of sun and cloud and 17 degrees.

0: And that song is called Someday Love. In Whitehorse today, sunny this morning, a few more clouds in the afternoon, chance of some shower activity later on today, 21 degrees. Tesson, you're going to be sunny this morning, changing to a mixture of sun and cloud, and 20 degrees is the forecast high. Again in Atlin, mixture of sun and cloud and 16. Haines Junction will be mostly sunny and hazy, 22. Sunny and hazy in the Kluane Lake area, 23 degrees is your high today. In Pelly and in Carmax, good morning. Starting off with sunshine, and you'll see some clouds rolling in later on today. You may even see some showers late this afternoon and a risk of a thunder shower later on. 24 degrees for you today. Farrow and Ross River, sunny skies this morning. Clouds in the afternoon and 22. Beaver Creek, a mixture of sun and cloud, getting up to 20. In Mayo, sunny skies. More clouds in the afternoon and 24, also 24 degrees for a high in Dawson City. And again, you may see a thunderstorm this afternoon. Old Crow, your forecast is calling for a mixture of sun and cloud and 23 degrees. Along the Dempster, a mixture of sun and cloud, 22 in Watson Lake, increasingly cloudy, and 17. And in the Yukon and northern British Columbia, as well as the Northwest Territories, we are expecting to see some smoke, a little heavier as the day goes along. 19 minutes after 7 o'clock as we continue with our series of old CBC audio from the Yukon Archives, and we thank the folks there for helping us out. 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It started in 1932.
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2: Funniest episode I remember about the Northern Messenger is this guy having supper at my house, finding out that his wife in Montreal was pregnant and he didn't seem to know anything about it.
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3: Friday. The Northern Messenger was a special weekly event in the lives of everyone who ever spent time in the Arctic. 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Everyone hoping to hear his name included in the roll call, along with a few words from friends and relatives down south.
1: And our first message today goes to John James at Port Harrison. Hello, John. I hope your new posting is going well for you. Grandma is fine. The kids are enjoying their new school. They miss you. Love, Joan.
3: Even as far back as 1926, radio messages from the South were eagerly listened to. Dr. Morris Haycock recalls his days in Pangertung, where he heard messages from home over radio station KDKA.
4: I have a diary in which I have noted our listening in. Of course, our little set on earphones, that's all. But there was a speaker on a very salubrious set over at the RCMP. They had the very latest. They had a super heterodyne. Boy, oh boy, was it a doozer. They had a great big antenna, high antenna. So they did pretty well on reception, you see. So anyway, we knew the dates before we went in. You know, you must remember there was only one ship a year then. We went in and there wasn't any communication. We couldn't communicate with the outside for another year. So that was the beauty of it. That was the lure of the thing. The solitude and the isolation was great. Now, our first concert was on the evening of November the 19th, 1926. Mm-hmm. So they thought they'd do a great job. So they were going to give us a real program, you see. So at 10 o'clock they came on with selections. This was from Hastings, Nebraska. It was from the Hastings High School Band, you see. There were selections from that for the first hour. Then the next hour, at 11 o'clock, they started in. 21 members of the staff artists of KFKX entertained us. I don't remember what they were, because we were kind of getting impatient by this time to hear some messages from home. To heck with this stuff, you know. And at 12 o'clock, the 12 o'clock period topped it all off, because then they had a hog calling contest. believe it or not, and what the heck, they thought we'd be interested in the hog calling contest in the Arctic floor. I don't know, but anyway, that's what they did. It wasn't until 3 o'clock when they started to give us them in the morning, when they started to send some messages to us. Well, very few came through. One came through for Dr. Livingston, Les Livingston, who was there. Two came through for him, and I got those. And there was one for the Hudson's Bay Company about the Neskopi. And there was a couple for me and a couple for Corporal Friel and so on. But we just got snatches.
3: The early 30s, also called the Dirty 30s. Jobs were scarce in those days. The Depression was part of everybody's life. Back then, the lure of the North wasn't the glamour or the gold. It was a job.
5: Once I built a railroad.

0: The Northern Messenger was first broadcast in 1933 to a group of scientists studying magnetic forces in northern Labrador. Colonel Arthur Steele headed the expedition, and as a morale-building idea, he suggested that the Canadian Radio Broadcasting Commission broadcast messages from home. The idea caught on and became a regular part of the commission and later the CBC broadcast schedule. Messages came in every Saturday night year-round, but there was one night every year that was special. Paddy Hamilton remembers.
1: Well, of course, like everything else, Christmas up in Ellesmere Island is, well, it's so quiet, you know, that there's nothing doing. And we, the mounted policemen, had talked ourselves out. We had nothing to talk about. So we just sat around and said, well, I wonder how the messenger's going to come in tonight. And then, of course, we'd take walks out and watch the northern.

0: Northern Lights to see if there's Northern Lights. If there was Northern Lights, we're not going to get messages. But if there was no Northern Lights, of course, we're on a good chance. Well, we'd turn on the machine, and we'd all lay down on our tummies on the... We had only got earphones, by the way, at that time. The radio had three sets of earphones. They called it peanut tubes. So we'd lay down, and like I would... If I had a message for you, I would scribble as much as I could, and you would do the same for me, and the other fellow would do the same. So when the messenger was all over, which lasted maybe for 4 or 5 hours, those fellows were very good to us, there's no mistake about it. They went to a lot of trouble. One of the announcers called himself Winchester Bill because he was advertising Winchester arms, you see, and the others called himself Winchester Bill.
1: And sometimes, as Mrs. Dorothy Hamilton recalls, you would be able to hear the actual voices of friends and relatives.
2: Usually they would let people who, friends or relatives, who lived near enough to the radio station, come to the station and speak personally. We didn't have any relatives, but we had a friend in Toronto who always came to the station and spoke to us.
3: What are you trying to get now, McGee?
4: Jimmy Durante. He's in this old radio somewhere, because we heard him when I first got it going, remember?
3: Well, he's been on the air for years. You ought to be able to tune him in.
5: Here he is, the one and only Jimmy Durante.
3: That's him.
1: Joe Perkin was a prospector in those days. He recalls what those broadcasts were like more than 50 years ago.
6: We'd listen to programs that were popular in those days, Amos and Andy and Jack Benny, and then, of course, you get the news and the messages for the North. I had a peanut tube set. Oh, there were little tubes about the size of your little finger. If you only had one or two sets, and there were three or four there, and everybody wanted to hear, we'd take the earphones off and put them into a tin dish, and it would amplify the sound louder.
1: Joe Perkin remembers the famous Tunney Dempsey boxing match.
6: Just as the knockout came, we had a heavy storm that night, and I had the only set in the area for some miles, and the gang was all came to our camp, you see, and just about the time when the knockout took place, a tree that was heavy laden with snow broke off and hit the center of the ridgepole of the tent. Snapped it. My God.
1: In 1936, Bob Griffiths was a fur trader in Payne Bay. He has some special memories of the Northern Messenger.
7: Well, the Northern Messenger then was, I imagine, the same as it is right now, or maybe a little more novel then, because people used to write whatever they wanted, messages, and they'd be read over, and we religiously would sit up there and wait for the signal, hoping the signals were good that they'd come in. And I know that I was listening one Christmas, and I had no inkling of what was going to happen until the announcer said, now to Bob Griffiths up at Payne Bay, we have a surprise for you. The next thing I heard was my mother and dad talking to me. They got them down to the studio and put them on the air, and they were talking to me. I wasn't talking to them, though. But it was quite a thrill. Oh, yeah. In fact, you hear about it when you go out on a leave or something, and when I came down from up there, I'd see some of the boys at Port Burwell, and they say, oh, yeah, you got a message from so-and-so there. dear. Yeah, it was quite the gossip column. Yeah, it was a lonely life. I mean, you had no other companions there, and the boss would look at you for so long, and you'd look at him for so long until you couldn't stand it, and then you'd leave.
1: By the late 30s, the glamour and excitement of Canada's North attracted people from all over the world. Movies glorified the Canadian Mounties. Books and songs told of the beauty and adventure of the North. Mitch Owens was with the RCMP in those days.
8: The thing that we did, for instance, have some touch with was we had

0: old battery radios, and they were, if anybody hadn't seen how many batteries it takes to operate a radio at that time, they had the A battery and a B battery and a C battery in there. But we used to get a radio broadcast coming from the CBC called the Northern Messenger. And this is quite an occasion because you waited to hear what's going on outside. In my case, I'm sure I'll have to write a book on hard luck stories because, incidentally, the radio reception out there would be terribly poor. You know, sometimes it'd come in very strong and sometimes it'd fade away. But every time it'd come to close to being my name, close to the O's, it'd fade away, and then I'd probably hear my name and then fade away completely, so you don't know who sent the message or what went on. It'd almost be impossible to describe the feeling of those people that you lived with in the Arctic at the time, although there were miles separating you from, say, for instance, Arctic Bay. This chap by the name of Jimmy Bell was the Hudson's Bay man there at the time. It seemed that you became very much a family, and you had very much, you know, felt very close to being, you know, just different than anybody else because you were in the Arctic at the time. And when you say you knew everybody else's business, yes, indeed, and you were very, very much, very closely integrated. And the messenger would come on at 1 o'clock at night. So we would make it an evening. We'd either go to play bridge at the Hudson's Bay Company or we'd tell stories or whatever until waiting for this memorable thing to happen that is a Northern Messenger.
1: Radio was in its heyday in the early 40s. Fibber McGee and Molly, Edgar Bergen and Charlie McCarthy, The Shadow, The Green Hornet, Fred Allen and Jack Benny, and some great music. Raged across Europe and later in the Pacific. The attention of Canada and the world was diverted from the mysteries and glamour of the Arctic to more urgent business of winning the war. When it was over, the mid-40s saw a return to the North. Men like Bob Griffiths, who had spent the mid-30s in Payne Bay, returned from the fighting. The lure of the North called him again, and he returned to the Arctic, this time to Cape Dorset. For him, the Northern Messenger was a direct connection to romance and to marriage to a young lady from Montreal.
2: In 1945, I started back at a job in Morgan's where it left off in the fur department for storage and fur repairs. And my wife Pearl now, she was working in the same company in the same department. So we just started going around together and went quite steadily then until I decided all of a sudden I wanted to go north. I couldn't take the big life down south again. So in 1947, I shipped off up to Cape Dorset. And the following, well, it was a little better than a year, about a year and a half later, that after listening to messages on a Northern Messenger and getting messages that way and corresponding back and forth with letters, some of the letters, by the way, were quite long. I don't forget, the longest one was, what, 20-something-odd pages? It was like a diary, day-to-day events. And then I said, oh, the heck with it. And I sent a wire out through the commercial network down and said, will you marry me? And I got an answer right back, yes.
3: 1, 2, 3 o'clock, 4 o'clock, rock. 5, 6, 7 o'clock, 8 o'clock, rock. 9, 10, 11 o'clock, 12 o'clock, rock. We're going to rock around the clock tonight. Put your back.
1: The mid-50s ushered in an era of northern development, communication systems, radar sites, oil exploration, and new places for the armed forces to serve. Chief Warrant Officer Tom O'Neill remembers the Northern Messenger from those days.
4: Strangely enough, we anything that was on short wave, we had a bank of receivers. I think we had three or four there, which was quite good for the communication responsible we had. So we were always able to pull a receiver and put it in, hook it up to our antenna patch and put it into the quarters. Yeah, we've heard those, and sometimes you send yourself messages, you know, I don't know. Well, we had a lad that, I think it was late in 49, he was just a little fellow, though, and as it turned out, he was not that popular with the other sex, so we found a magazine, and in the back of the magazine, there was an advertisement for Lonely Hearts Club, and I didn't know about this till I heard it on the program you spoke of, and he got a message from a young lady in Florida. And this was rather than a letter. And it was just a fluke that we heard the thing, you know.

And anyway, he answered it, and he sent a picture. And he was going out 2 or 3 months after this incident, and he was going to meet this girl and somewhere. And, of course, they used to lock us up in the north for a while, and we'd have a few bucks when we came out, you know. And he had great plans, and so we were always curious, you know, because I remember when he got on the aircraft, AOD, the DAC, the RCIF DAC, and I said, "Leo, I don't believe this." And he said, "Well, it's true, and I'm going down, and we're getting married." And I said, "I bet you sent her a picture of me."

0: In the 60s, communications technology was just beginning to catch up with the Northern Messenger. Some communities could even see popular shows on cable television, but many communities still relied on shortwave alone. Claire Barnaby was a settlement manager in Port Burwell.
1: Well, in a place like Burwell, about the only thing we picked up was CBC Northern Service, especially on shortwave, and that was very popular. And the same thing at Repulse Bay. Transmission there of other radio stations was very sparse. So we depended a lot on the Northern Messenger for different messages. And I guess the main reason for that was at that time, those places were very isolated. Mail was few and far between, especially places like Burwell where there were no scheduled flights. It was all charters. We couldn't really depend on the mail. So if somebody wanted to send us any kind of message, especially family messages or something, the CBC Messenger service was the best and the fastest because you would get it almost the same day. So we depended on that a lot. And then, of course, it was kind of fun because you'd hear messages from or to other people that you knew in some of the other settlements. And one time it was kind of funny because there was a guy in Repulse Bay, and I forget exactly what he was doing there. I think he was with Geological Survey of Canada, and his wife had sent him a message that that she was pregnant, and this guy happened to be at my place for supper when we were listening to CBC, and this guy almost fell off his chair because it was, seemed to be big news to him. So that was the most funniest episode I remember about the Northern Messengers, that this guy having supper at my house, finding out that his wife in Montreal was pregnant and he didn't seem to know anything about it. So that was quite funny. It took him, we had wine for supper, and this guy, it was really funny because before the program came on, he was very talkative and kind of an interesting guy, and then he was just sort of shell-shocked for the rest of the night. I gave him a shot of brandy, he told me better get the hell home. It was a lot of fun, and of course, I guess as the mail improved and communication generally improve in the north, especially long distance. That's another thing to remember, that a place like Port Burwell at that time and Repulse Bay, it was very, very difficult to call long distance. It was a radio phone for one thing, so it wasn't a telephone. So that's the other important link. Now, you know, long distance, they can call anywhere in the world now like everybody else. So those are two things to remember, is the lack of good mail facilities. And, of course, the lack of telephone. You couldn't phone long distance out of those places. So it was a very important link to the outside world.
2: I don't have the exact date when that piece first aired. It was sometime in the 1970s. And our thanks to the folks at Yukon Archives for helping us gather some of this great old stories from CBC. And we'll have another installment next week around this time.

Sean Colvin, every little thing he does is magic. In Yellowknife this hour, 16 degrees. It's also 16 in Iqaluit. Delaney, good morning. You're at 8 degrees. Fort Good Hope, 15. Fort Liard now at 10 degrees. Fort McPherson, you're checking in at 15 this hour. Fort Providence, Fort Reliance, Fort Resolution, the forts, they're all at 14 degrees. In Fort Smith, you're at 15. Hay River is 12 degrees. Inuvik, 16. Lutsike, you're the warm spot, 17 degrees. Norman Wells is at 12. Pawlituck, 13. Sax Harbor, 11. Good morning in Tuktoyaktuk. Your temperature this hour is 15 degrees. Wrigley is 12. Cambridge Bay, 11. Whitehorse still at 9 degrees this hour. Beaver Creek is at 7. Burwash, Carmax, and Dawson, you're all at 10 degrees right now. Farrell is 9 degrees. Haines Junction, 7 degrees. Mayo is partly cloudy and 12. Old Crow, 15 degrees. Teslin is 7. Watson Lake also at 7 degrees.

0: Bobby Bazina at 14 minutes before 8 o'clock here on The Weekender. The song is called I Wonder. Well, yesterday around this time, we were talking about lampreys. We do have them in the north. You know, they're those eel-like creatures. In the north, they can feed on whitefish, but they're not invasive like they are in the Great Lakes, and that's the sea lamprey. So when you think of the invasive sea lamprey, what kind of comes to mind? Destructive, horrifying, delicious? Well, that one may seem like an out-of-place descriptor for the so-called vampire fish. Lamprey are parasitic, eel-like creatures. They have suction cup mouths full of sharp teeth. So they latch onto fish, they suck their blood, and they certainly pose a huge threat to fishing stocks in the Great Lakes, where they are, as I mentioned, considered to be an invasive species. But it turns out that in some places, lamprey are seen as less terrifying and more tasty. The CBC's Amy Hadley took a deep dive into European lamprey cuisine and why it hasn't really been all that embraced in Canada. And she stumbled upon an interesting history along the way. Here's her story.
1: Back in the mid-90s, a funny thing happened in Duluth, Minnesota. Or maybe I should say, a fishy thing.
2: Well, it was a big success, if you like lamprey.
1: In 96, Marie Zwickoff was working with the water science program Minnesota Sea Grant, and she organized an attention-grabbing culinary event.
2: We had coverage from the Associated Press. It got in Newsweek. It got in the New York Times.
1: It was a tasting where everything on the menu featured the invasive sea lamprey. She got some local celebrities like the mayor to rate the dishes.
2: Not surprisingly, the traditional recipes didn't come out very highly rated because they used like lamprey blood in them, and the lamprey taste came out more strongly. Lamprey kind of has like a mushroomy liver sort of taste, and that didn't go over well. But they did like the lamprey stew and the smoked lamprey.

0: those traditional recipes she was talking about.
1: The traditional recipes didn't come out very highly rated.
0: Well, those recipes come from Europe. And Marie also sent lamprey samples overseas to cooks already familiar with those dishes. In doing so, she had an interesting invasive species population control idea in mind.
1: The thought was they like to eat them over in Portugal and Spain. Why not ship our nuisance sea lamprey over there? Because lamprey habitat was being destroyed there, and they were scarce.
0: In parts of Europe, lamprey dishes aren't only familiar, they're a delicacy enjoyed on special occasions.
2: Yes, I love it. Before, I eat them just in the Christmas time, the New Year, because they are very expensive.
3: Yes, and he actually likes to cook everything, and the lamprey is his favorite thing, which he's cooking and making very good, and everyone likes how he cooks.
0: That's husband and wife Einars and Avida Dauziešanek.
3: Dauziešanek.
0: They live in Latvia, and happily, Einars no longer has to wait for holidays. He now has year-round access to lamprey after marrying into a family business started by Avita's grandparents.
3: So we are producing and making grilled lampreys in jelly. That's our production, and our production could be found in our largest shops, supermarket chains in Latvia.
0: Their town, Čarnikava, is also known for its annual lamprey festival, celebrating the start of the river lamprey season. In Latvia, the harvest of river lamprey dates back centuries, but today it's highly regulated.
4: First of all, it's a protected and endangered species in Latvia. In Latvian waters, it's been declining, and it's included in the European Union's register of protected designations of origin as a food species.
0: Guntra Eistera teaches at the Central European University in Vienna and studies small-scale coastal fishing in Latvia. She says river lamprey are smaller than sea lamprey, but otherwise look very similar. And I have to ask, when it's cooked, does it typically still have, and I'm going to be, you know, kind of biased here in saying this scary face on it. Do you know what I mean? Does it still have their mouth with the teeth?
4: It's not so visible anymore, but some people eat the head and some people don't eat the head. The head is also loved, however, by many cats and dogs who might be around. So there's always someone to eat all parts of the lamprey. Nothing is left.
0: Latvia, Spain, Portugal, France, all countries where lamprey have traditionally been on the menu, but where fishing stocks have declined. Not to mention the UK, where lamprey pie was once a royal dish, but where the population is now threatened. So much so that in 2012, when Queen Elizabeth was celebrating her Diamond Jubilee, the town of Gloucester had to make a call to Michigan to fulfill a tradition dating back to the Middle Ages. They needed a special delivery of sea lamprey so they could present the Queen with a decorative sea lamprey pie.
5: This is a pie that is a sculpted puff pastry made to look like a cathedral. It is a glorious piece of pastry full of sea lamprey.
0: Greg McClinchy works at the Great Lakes Fishery Commission, which coordinates sea lamprey control across the Great Lakes. It's also the agency that took that sea lamprey request call from Gloucester.
5: It's a really weird problem when you think about it. We've got too many where they're not supposed to be. They don't have enough where they are supposed to be. And both of us are struggling to reverse that condition.
0: So I ask him the big question. Why don't we just go with it? Start shipping them overseas in bulk or even eating them over here?
5: Unfortunately, the legacy of the Great Lakes, and we're getting better. I'll say this with the caveat that we are getting better and things are improving. But unfortunately, because of how sea lamprey feed, they do contain rather unsafe levels of mercury and other kind of heavy metals and forever chemicals. So eating them would not be something that would be recommended from a health perspective for Great Lakes sea lamprey.
0: mercury. Because they're an apex predator, it builds up in invasive sea lamprey. And ultimately, that realization was also what sunk that 19... 19-

0: in the sea lamprey because I didn't want to promote something that was going to contaminate people. And they had tested a lamprey, I think just one sample, and the mercury levels were okay. But later on, they tested more samples after we had done the taste test and everything. And they found that the levels were too high for European standards. So that nixed the project right there.
1: So controlling invasive sea lamprey by eating them, not possible. But Zwickoff says the event did help raise awareness of lamprey control efforts, and ultimately, she considers her 1996 culinary adventure a success.
0: The reporters had fun, and the diners had fun. So the lamprey did not have fun, but, you know, it just, you know, really seemed to work out well.
1: For CBC Radio, I'm Amy Hadley in Thunder Bay.
2: And our thanks to Amy for that story. By the way, in some specific regions of Western Canada and the Pacific Northwest, Indigenous communities historically harvested and continue to respect the Pacific lamprey as part of traditional diets and cultural practices. Now, while they are considered safe and edible in those places like Portugal, Spain, Finland, South Korea, they're often grilled, smoked, or marinated in their own blood for dishes like lamprey stew. Now, if you have now gotten some strange urge to check out lamprey, if you fancy some grilled lamprey or maybe even some of that stew, and if you're up for a trip, the annual River Lamprey Festival in Latvia is coming up on August 22nd. Coming up in the next half hour, the next hour of the program, we're going to take you to Montreal, where after 6 years of renovations and setbacks, a new facility to help people get off the streets, which is Indigenous-led, focusing on Indigenous values, is finally open. We'll bring you that story and more on The Weekender.

Good morning, and this is The Weekender. It's the Sunday morning edition. I'm Marty Derby, sitting in for Jared Monklin. And coming up in this hour of the program, a new Indigenous-led wellness center officially opened in Montreal after 6 years of setbacks and renovations. We're going to bring you on a little tour. We're also going to check in once again with some tape that was collected from the Great Northern Arts Festival in Inuvik by North Wind's Wanda McLeod. We're going to learn about a special project just for babies. And of course, it's Sunday, so Lona Sorensen will join us once again for our gardening column. That's all ahead on The Weekender.

It is 12 minutes now after 8 o'clock. We'll check into the weather forecast for the two territories in just a few moments, but let's get you underway this hour with a little music. This is Chow Monday because, well, it is coming.

for most of the north, says that's in the forecast. We are expecting smoky conditions, however, throughout most of the Northwest Territories and Yukon. Let's take a look at the individual communities, starting with Yellowknife. A mixture of sun and cloud for you today. You may see some showers later on. You'll get up to 20 degrees. Fort Liard, sunshine for you, and then that'll change to a mixture of sun and cloud. It's going to be warm, though. 25 degrees. North Slave region, mixture of sun and cloud and 24. Wrigley, you'll see a mixture of sun and cloud. You'll get up to 27. In Norman Wells, sunny skies, some local smoke already on the way, and 28. It is going to be a hot day in Fort Good Hope. Sunny skies, local smoke, and your forecast is going to be 30. Delaney will be mostly sunny and 23. For the Fort Smith region, 21 for you today. Lutzke, mostly cloudy and 17. In Fort Resolution, a mixture of sun and cloud. A chance of some shower activity later on today and 20 degrees. In Hay River, looking for a mixture of sun and cloud, 23. 23 as well as the forecast high in Fort Providence. In Fort Simpson, you're going to see a mixture of sun and cloud. You'll get up to 27. Colville Lake, mostly sunny and 27 degrees. For the South Delta region, again, that area does have some local smoke in the forecast. Let's take a look at the numbers. For Fort McPherson and Sikacik, quite sunny. You may see some clouds rolling in. Chance of a late afternoon thunderstorm, but very warm. 28 degrees for you. Iqaluit, 26. In Inuvik, you'll see a mixture of sun and cloud and 27. Taktiaktak, a mixture of sun and cloud and 20. Pawlatuck, a mixture of sun and cloud, 12 degrees. Sax Harbor, 15 degrees. Ulahaktuk, you'll get up to 16 degrees under cloudy skies. Cambridge Bay, 17 degrees is your high.

0: That is music from White Horse, a cover tune for them. In White Horse today, starting off with sunshine, a mixture of sun and cloud this afternoon. Slight chance of some afternoon showers as well. And the Yukon, like the Northwest Territories, you are going to be seeing some local smoke in most of the communities, including White Horse. In White Horse, getting up to 21. Teslin, sunny this morning, changing to a mixture of sun and cloud, and then 20 degrees. In Atlin, mixture of sun and cloud, getting up to 16 today. Haines Junction is going to be mostly sunny and hazy this morning, 22 degrees. Kluane Lake, mostly sunny, and again, you're going to see that smoke creating some haze in the morning. 23 degrees is going to be your forecast high. In Pelly and in Carmax, mixture of sun and cloud, 24 degrees is the forecast high. Faro and Ross River, again, that mixture of sun and cloud coming your way, and 22. Beaver Creek, you'll get up to 20 degrees today, a mixture of sun and cloud. Mayo and Dawson, good morning. Sunny in the morning. More clouds in the afternoon, chance of a shower today, and even a chance of some thunderstorm activity later on. So 24 degrees is going to be the high. In Old Crow, you're going to see a mixture of sun and clouds, some showers this morning and early this afternoon with a risk of thunderstorms. It's going to be a little hazy in the area this morning, and 23 degrees. Along the Dempster, a mixture of sun and cloud coming your way. Again, you may see some shower activity, a risk of a thunderstorm, some local smoke this morning or early this afternoon, and 22 degrees. In Watson Lake, it's going to become increasingly cloudy today, and you'll see a high of 17 degrees. 23 minutes now after 8 o'clock. And Resilience Montreal's new Indigenous-led wellness center is officially open after years of renovation work and setbacks. You know, it makes a milestone in the organization's mission to support vulnerable community members and help unhoused people find employment and stability. CBC's Gabriel Ellison Scowcroft went on a tour of the new center, and he brings us these sounds from inside. The first voice you'll hear is David Chapman, Executive Director of Resilience Montreal. You'll also hear from their Director of Development and Philanthropy, Nagusset, and Architect Claire Davenport. Have a listen.
1: The ability to move forward out of homelessness is related to hope and dignity. And if you don't sort of have that sense of self-worth, then there's nothing to fight for. But sometimes hope is caught, where if someone else sees some hope and possibility in you, then maybe you can slowly over time begin to see it yourself. In order to understand the building, what often look like kind of boring rooms are a little more complicated than that. On the one hand, this is a boring laundry room with five washers and dryers. But its purpose is quite a bit more complicated than that. So we have like a laundry worker in training program. We have a janitor in training program. We have a cooks in training program. We have a street cleaning team that goes around and cleans the neighborhood. And so this is obviously beneficial for folks who are, you know, trying to get back on their feet and would like to re-enter the world of employment. The hard truth of it is, often with the unhoused community, they will wear their clothes for like a month or more. And they won't wash them. They'll just wear them. And then you'll see, like, there'll be holes in the clothing. They'll be hanging off. They're literally filthy.

0: All right. And then what they'll do is they'll just find another set. They'll just discard the dirty set in an alleyway somewhere. And then they'll just put on the new set. And so with a little laundry room like this, what we're doing is people can come here and they can get their clothes washed the same day for free. But at the same time, simultaneously, it's actually a back-to-work training program for the community.
1: This is an unusual looking room, right? But this is actually going to be a place where people have meetings. So whether it's AA meetings or whether it's conferences or whatever kind of professionals that need to come in a group and need a space, but also really focused on the community. So if you're going to have a very difficult conversation, why not have it in a room where you have fire? Like, Claire is the architect, and she had conversations with the Mohawk community. Guyana Sky was someone who said, could we make it look like a longhouse? And this is the inspiration for it. So we call it the healing room because that's the intention. But we also were able to speak to many, many different Indigenous people to get their input for the design, and that's what makes it really different.
0: All the finishes are high-end. Like, you see the Riverstone on the floor? All the bathrooms, all the showers have Riverstone, just like this. Come on in here. We did a consultation in our courtyard, and we asked the unhoused community what they wanted. And there was a fellow named Albert, and he just kept going, whenever I go to a homeless resort, someone's always rushing me. I'm always being rushed onto the next thing. I just want to be left alone and take a bath. Okay, Albert, well, hold on. The First Nations have a tradition, I think, cedar bath. Maybe two birds, one stone. We could have, like, Indigenous ceremonies in here, and you could just sit in the bath for a couple hours. So, unhoused community, we'll just sort of be able to sit in the bath for a few hours, be left alone. Kind of like that Mount Tremblant thermal spa effect, right? Something that usually only wealthy people get to touch.
1: The women come in and they cry. They're like, oh my God, this is so beautiful. It's like they don't expect that because they've never received anything worthy. So we're showing them that they're worthy and that we believe in them. And we believe in them by creating something beautiful and thoughtful. And like the whole planning that Claire and David worked on in terms of as soon as you walk in, what do you need to see? Where does everything need to be? Why is the area where they're sleeping further away from where they're eating, right? It's because any type of conflict that could happen, they troubleshooted everything to make it as fluid. You know, because at the end of the day, we want people to get better and we want to give them that opportunity. And by having all these different floors with different designated spaces, they have that chance. And all we're doing is giving them that chance. You look at other shelters that are like church basements, you know, with crappy chairs and like granola bars. And that doesn't work so far. Let's try this. Let's see what happens.
2: My name is Claire Davenport. I'm from Claire Davenport Architect. Most of the spaces that this community is used to inhabiting tend to be leftover spaces, right? Or spaces that are thrown together in a crisis at the last minute, right? And so their worth is reflected, you know, that's what's being reflected back to them. Whereas the hope is that a place like this that is, where there's been a lot of thought and care, that's gone into it, and also in the design, it's made very specifically for them. It's not something left over from someone else that they're being given. It's something that was designed very specifically for them, for their needs, with their input. And then the hope is that sort of changes the entire, and what's being reflected back to them in a sense of where they belong.
0: We're going upstairs. This is going to be a CLSC clinic, health clinic, and there will be a psychiatrist, doctor, social worker, nurse, addictions worker operating out of here. One of the things we regularly face is we will have Inuit community members come in a really difficult state. Often, you know, as you know, there's 100 years of cultural genocide in Canada, and that has very present effects right now. And so what we did is we produced some soundproofed rooms. There's one here and one next to it.

0: You can just come in here and scream with an intervention worker. You can work through your trauma, and that's okay. And the rest of the building just, you know, keeps on operating while you come in here and scream. So it's one of the cultural safety aspects of the building.
1: About
0: up to 25 to 40% are Inuit that we would serve. Now, resilience is indigenous led, but we open it also to non-indigenous people as well. So we have an all indigenous board. We have a 50% indigenous staff team. Sometimes what happens is you get a kind of battle for rights that happens. You know, you have a sort of advocates for the unhoused on one side saying, hey, we have rights to life and health. And you have homeowners and business community members saying, hey, we have rights to a certain quality of life. And then there's kind of like a human rights battle head to head, you know. And what we're trying, and from the beginning, we're really in the most sincerest terms trying to think about the common good of the neighborhood.
2: And our thank you to CBC's Gabrielle Ellison-Skrowkoff for bringing us that story. And the stories this morning on World Report are being brought to you, or brought by Willie Lowry, who's on the line. Good morning, Willie.
3: Good morning. How are you this morning?
2: Good morning. Top news stories for the day.
3: Absolutely. So we'll have the latest on that shooting yesterday evening here in Toronto. Two people were killed and several injured. And in Calgary, Prime Minister Mark Carney is attending the last day of the stampede. He's there essentially stumping for federal cooperation ahead of the fall's referendum on secession. We'll also have in a story on the surprising death of longtime U.S. Senator Lindsey Graham.
2: You know, that raises an interesting point because you're usually based in Washington and a lot of your job is to bring breaking news, to bring analysis of things that are happening in the U.S. Is it a little different when you're hosting World Report and you're looking at stories that are going across Canada with perhaps more of a Canadian angle or feel to them?
3: Yeah, for sure. Well, Newsnet, I think, was very happy that I was here this morning because they did use me in my normal traditional Washington correspondent role on set here in Toronto. But yeah, you know, hosting something as kind of, I guess, global, really, worldly as World Report, it's a little different, right? Because you have to be more general and cover such a bigger territory.
2: And how long are you in the World Report seat for?
3: Alas, this is my last day. I unfortunately have to fly back to Washington this afternoon, but it has been an absolute privilege to sit in this chair and to enjoy, again, I'm sorry to bring it up, really just delightful summer weather here in Toronto.
2: Okay, we're okay. We've had a decent weekend.
3: Oh, good,
2: A lot of smoke, actually. Smoke in both of the territories coming a lot from the fires in the Northwest Territories, but I have nothing to whine about today. Well, not about the weather.
3: There's always something to whine about.
2: Well, it was a pleasure talking to you. Enjoy your trip home.
3: Likewise. Have a great show and a great day.
2: Thank you. That is Willie Lowry, who has been guest hosting on World Report for the last couple of weekends. It is 26 minutes now before 9 o'clock here on The Weekender.

0: The group is called Three Sheets to the Wind. The song is Wood Smoke and Oranges. Well, North Wind's Wanda McLeod has been spending some time this past week at the Great Northern Arts Festival in Inuvik, and she caught a workshop with talking about making some special projects for babies.
1: My name is Carmen Miller. I'm a member of the Métis Nation of Alberta, and I came here from Edmonton.
2: And is this your first time to attend the Great Northern Arts Fest?
1: No, this, I think, is my sixth or seventh. I started coming in 2017.
2: Oh, great. Okay, so if you could just tell us what you're teaching the ladies in this workshop.
1: We are making baby moss bags, which were used as a parenting tool to hold the baby nice and snug. And before diapers, they would use a moss to as an absorbent in the bottom of the moss bag.
2: Mm-hmm. They look very beautiful. And you just started this morning. When will they have these completed by?
1: They'll have them done by the end of the day. It's a one-day class.
2: So. Oh, nice. And how long have you been doing this?
1: I've made a few over the years. I think about 10 years ago I made my first one. It's a fully beaded one. Made of black velvet, and yeah, these ones are just cotton. They're decorating them with ribbons and rickrack.
2: And you say they could be done with beads as well.
1: Yeah, so typically as Métis, we decorated everything, so they would have been beaded or embroidered, whatever form of decoration you want, yeah.
2: So these ones today are just a one-day project. I guess the beaded or embroidered would be a little longer.
1: Yes, it could take days and weeks to do a fully beaded one.
2: Mm-hmm. Great. Okay, well, enjoy the rest of your time here, and I'll talk to a few of the participants.
1: Thank you so much.
2: You want to introduce yourself?
3: Hi, I'm Billie Jean Conley.
2: So is this your first time participating in this?
3: Yes, it's my first time.
2: And how is it going this far?
3: I'm enjoying it. I'm excited to see the results.
2: Mm-hmm. And who are you making this one for? You'll get to keep this one. Who's that?
3: I may keep it, but I also just had my twin nieces were just born 2 days ago.

0: so I can give it to them.
1: Beautiful colors. I like the way they're blending in there. That's really nice.
0: Yes, I love the fabric. It's really nice.
1: Have you sewn before, or is this just all new to you?
0: Oh my God, it's been like 10 or 15 years since I sewed.
1: So you're going to have this completed at the end of the day. Are you anxious to see the outcome?
0: Yeah, time's going by fast, actually, so I'm excited to see the outcome of it.
1: Mm-hmm, great. Well, enjoy.
0: Yes, thank you.
2: Hi.
1: Your name?
2: It's Michelle.
1: Michelle, how are you making out here? You're using glue right now.
2: Yeah, just the glue. I think it's a temporary, I think, until we sew the whole moss bag together.
1: Oh,
2: and
1: okay.
2: Run the holes and stuff down it,
1: yes.
2: I believe.
1: Wow.
2: But we'll see.
1: Those are looking very nice. And you know, the glue idea, wow, that's interesting. That's a first for me. So I just learned something new here.
2: I've done that before when we were making ribbon skirts and did that just to kind of get placement and secure them until afterwards when we'd feed them through the sewing machine.
1: Mm-hmm.
2: Yeah.
1: So what's your plans with this at the end of the day when it's all completed and you're going to own this? What you're going to do with this?
2: Oh, it's a gift.
1: Oh, it's a gift?
2: Yeah.
1: It's a surprise gift?
2: It's a gift, yeah.
1: How nice. Your colors, they're beautiful too.
2: Thank you. Thank you so much.
1: Okay, thanks.
2: Thanks.
3: And those were some of the participants making traditional baby bags at the Great Northern Arts Festival in Inuvik. And our thanks to Northwind's Wanda McLeod for that. Sounds like she's got some sewing in her future. 18 minutes now before 9 o'clock. Jessica Davy Quantic is in the Yellowknife newsroom this morning. Good morning, Jessica.
4: Good morning.
3: Things that you're busy working on today.
4: Yeah, so again, it's been a bit of a quieter weekend after we've had a couple of weeks of like really intense fire behavior. So today we actually have some time to reflect, and we're thinking about, we just found out that Shami Plummer has passed away. For those who don't know, he was the owner of the longest-running lodge in the north at Great Slave Lake, having been out there since the 50s, and it was largely started by his family before him. So he's an institution with Plummer's Lodge on Great Slave and then four others on Great Bear Lake, and he's one of those people who's kind of an icon in the north. There's even a hot dog named after him at a food truck in Yellowknife. So we're really reflecting and then thinking about his impact and the impact of tourism in Yellowknife and in the Arctic in general.
3: Yeah, certainly if you've been here for a long time, and I was in Yellowknife a long time ago, a very well-known name, and the lodges particularly. Coming up next weekend, the two biggest music festivals in the north, in Dawson City, of course, the Dawson City Music Festival, and Folks on the Rocks in Yellowknife. It's still a few days away. Is there a buzz already? Are people excited about this?
4: I think people are getting excited for it. The festival is such an institution. It's always such a big deal. And then I think a lot of people are talking about, particularly because at the Folk on the Rocks site, there's now transitional housing up there as well. So that's going to change the vibe a little bit out in the parking lot. The other thing people are paying attention to, if we're looking at music, and I'm making a weird association here, we've been on Budgie Watch 2026 the last week in Yellowknife. A group of budgies escaped, and it's unclear at this time how many have been collected, but there's at least six that were out on the lam. And Yellowknife social media has lit up with people tracking birds, showing pictures of them, where they've gotten to, making sure they're finding their way home. And it's just one of those weird little northern things. Like, these budgies have got to have seen some stuff at this point out there with the magpies and the ravens, but they're still popping up. So hopefully by the time folk happens, our songbirds will only be on stage.
3: So how did the budgies escape? Where did they escape from?
4: Well, as far as I can tell from their owner, they were kind of in the house and somebody came into the home not realizing the birds weren't in their cage and wasn't quick enough with the door. And the birds just decided it was time to go on an adventure. And that's, you know, in the summer in the north, a lot of animals go and walk about. It's one of those great things about, one of my favorite genres of social media posts in the summer is watching us live track where the dogs have gone on the walk of their own. You know, they're fine. They'll find their way home. The birds just kind of got out, and then they started popping up around town, and people were like, I'm seeing a bird on the outside of my office window on Franklin Avenue. Well, excuse me, Willowday Avenue has been renamed. Or, you know, I see some

0: some budgies, some very brightly colored budgies over by the pool. And these are not indigenous to the territory, so obviously they stood out a little bit. But they are pet birds, and people have been really diligent about trying to find them and make sure they make their way home.
1: Jessica, thank you for that. I'll leave you on budgie watch for the week, and we'll check back in next weekend.
0: All right. Have a great weekend.
1: Thank you. Jessica Davey-Quantick is in the Yellowknife newsroom this morning. 14 minutes before 9.

0: There it is, weekly gardening column with Lona Sorensen. She comes on the show every Sunday to talk everything gardening. She, of course, runs the Northern Roots Garden in Yellowknife, and I caught up with her on Friday morning. You know, since we last talked, I understand you've done a little road trip. You've been to some of the communities.
1: No, they actually came to me.
0: Ah, better.
1: Yeah, they came to me from, we all gathered here in Yellowknife in, over in my bigger garden. And we had people here from Delamay, from Fort Good Hope, and from Kakiza.
0: And then how did you spend your time together? Obviously, you did some talking about gardening.
1: Yeah, we spent 3 days together doing this. As I call it, garden skills training for community garden coordinators. Because we have some amazing, like in the Northwest Territories, there's really is a lot of interest also out in the smaller communities for growing vegetables and growing your own food, you know, taking the steps, more steps towards food sovereignty. So most of them were very interested. Some of them had been here before in the spring. They're very interested, mostly in learning about all the tips and the tricks around how to make the plants grow really well. So we spent 3 days learning to be plant whisperers, learning about each plant, what do they need, how can we support them, you know. The peas, they go too tall. We need to make a bigger trellis and rice. Just continue to take care of those amazing plants. Yeah, it's a wonderful time. And those were, you know, they get to meet each other. Because out in the small communities, you know, you might be almost the only one sort of coordinating and keeping the gardens going. And so coming together with other people from other communities that do this similar work, that was really valuable. So between them, they had many good conversations and sharing of knowledge as well.
0: Now, when you had people from the communities into Yellowknife, and you've been doing some harvesting, did they get a chance to share some of that food that you've harvested?
1: Yes, we had salads from the garden. They all had a chance to pick a few half cap from my bushes. Some of them had never seen the half cap berry before. And so it's a chance to see what it looks like, taste it, and learn about what are the many different things that we could use half cap for. It grows really well here, so now they all want to grow a half cap as well. So whenever we could find things that we can add to the raspberries and the Saskatoons and the wild berry harvest, the better, right? So, and then also the this past Wednesday, during the training, I hosted an evening where I invited other gardeners from around Yellowknife, and they came out and each brought a dish. And so we had local fish, we had local salads, we had birch syrup, we had spruce tip syrup, we had homemade grown and made rhubarb cake, we had tabbouleh made with local parsley. Oh, and I made for this event last week, I made a rhubarb concentrate, and I sweetened it with spruce chip syrup. And so you take this concentrate and then you put soda water in there, and you have a beautiful local bubbly sparkling water.
0: Wow. You know, all of the happy stuff, the harvesting, the good food. There's always some challenges, however, and let's talk a little bit about, you know, the pests in the garden or the disease. How is that shaping up?

0: this year.
1: Yeah, interesting. You know, I've been at this for more than 35 years now in Yellowknife. And I do believe that our pest and diseases are on the increase. I have seen

0: few larvae and different moths, more moths around. I have also found more aphids around this year. More, there has been flea beetles, but not crazy. And then we've had some of those fungus gnats right in the gardens in abundance, and I haven't seen that many of them before. However, I, and also even in the potatoes, they've been not necessarily diseased, but because the soil was so very cold early on, they're kind of, you know, have a few yellowing leaves already, but definitely keeping a close eye on that. Despite all of that, I would say our plants are still very resilient because we grow really healthy plants here. And when we take good care of them and we take good care of our soil, so our plants are much more resistant to the pests and diseases.
1: Well, here in the Whitehorse area, we're still looking for a few days of good sunshine. The beets and the radishes, they have sprouted. They're coming up. But I will say all of this rain, maybe not doing much for the garden, but, man, the robins, like, these are some of the fattest birds I've ever seen for robins. It's like they have little beaks and wings and little basketballs for tummies. They must like the rain.
0: Yeah, those robins you have, do they have that red chest?
1: Yeah, absolutely.
0: Yeah, those robins are my friends. They like jumping around, getting the wireworm, and so I really like them. They don't otherwise destroy the garden, which is great, yeah.
1: All right, Laura, thank you so much. We'll check back in with you again next Sunday.
0: Wonderful. Thank you so much for having me, and have a good day. Happy gardening.
1: And that is Lona Sorensen, who comes by every week for the gardening column on the weekend. We did record that on Friday, so there has been some sunshine and a little bit of smoke as well in the Whitehorse area, but pretty nice weather overall. And yeah, the robins, the big fat robins, are still out in the backyard. Coming up on this week on What on Earth, Jesse Winter wanted to get close to wildfires, so he trained as a photojournalist to go out in the field and to actually see them firsthand. His new book details how climate change, along with decades of poor forest practices, has set the table for devastating fires that have threatened and destroyed communities over the past few years. Guest host Michelle Elliott hears what he's learned about the challenges for Canada's wildland firefighters and how communities can try to adapt to this new reality. Don't miss What's on Earth everywhere you get your podcasts, and this morning at 11:30 in Newfoundland, if you happen to be in Newfoundland. And that does wrap up the Sunday edition of The Weekender. I'm Marty Derby, sitting in for Jared Muckman again this weekend. Have a good work week if that's what you have to do. But have a good Sunday. And have a good Sunday, too, of course, to Jared's mom. That's about it. We'll talk next weekend.

This is World Report. Good morning, I'm Willie Lowry. A scene of panic as thousands of people run for cover at a Toronto street festival. An exchange of gunfire late yesterday evening left two people dead and six others injured. Toronto City Councillor Josh Matlow

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1: 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The Prime Minister says they're the key to Canada's sovereignty. But in that big military spending, are we buying the right stuff? 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
5: From CBC News, The World This Hour, I'm Kaz Bovan. Toronto police are investigating an apparent shootout at a crowded street festival yesterday evening. Two people were killed, four injured, and thousands sent running through the streets as officers moved in on the scene. Josh Matlow, a Toronto city councillor, was among the attendees.
6: I've seen people just confused, scared. I've seen some kids just crying with each other. This is an absolutely horrific experience for everyone.
5: CBC's Lorenda Redicop was also at the event and told us what she witnessed.
7: There were multiple shots that were fired. I was very close to it, of course, as we always hear when there are shootings. Some people thought it was just fireworks. Initially, where I was, people didn't move in the first few seconds, and then everyone just started running, jumping over where there were people selling food on the side of the road. I ran into a convenience store. A lot of people were in there. There is this yellow police tape they have up now. That is a closed off scene that has actually been ex-

Bonnie Tyler with It's a Heartache. She died on Wednesday at the age of 75. I'm Pia Chattopadhyay. 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Between efforts to diversify trade, the World Cup, and our entry into Eurovision, Canada has been doing a lot lately to make our mark on the global stage. But as ever, that little pesky

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3: Hi, I'm Michelle Elliott. Climate change is setting the table for more intense wildfires. We'll hear from the author of a new book who says we need to think differently about how we face the challenges they bring.
4: From CBC News, The World This Hour, I'm Kaz Bovin. Toronto police are investigating an apparent gunfight at a street festival yesterday evening. Two people were killed, four injured, and so far, no arrests have been made. Sheehan Desjardins has the latest.
5: We love salsa in St. Clair. This moment kind of just crushed it for us.
6: Butcher shop owner Angela Metza says she's been participating in the Toronto Latin Festival for decades. But now...
5: I don't know if we should have it next year, to tell you the truth. You just don't feel safe.
6: After a deadly shooting Saturday evening that left two people dead and at least four others injured, thousands of attendees frantically ran when the shooting started. Lindsay Petrus lives in the area.
7: There were people who were actually vomiting because they were so anxious and worked up. One girl was calling her mom, just crying, saying, "Mommy, I want to go home." It was unlike anything I've ever seen in my life.
6: Today's festivities have been canceled as police continue their investigation. Deputy Chief Frank Barreto telling reporters last night,
8: "There was an exchange of gunfire between individuals and the two firearms were recovered."
6: But so far, no arrests have been made. Sheehan Desjardins, CBC News, Toronto.
4: Toronto police are also investigating a shooting that happened just hours after that festival incident. They say shots were fired outside a waterfront nightclub at around 3:30 in the morning. Three people were struck and suffered non-life-threatening injuries. Police say a suspect stole a rideshare vehicle while fleeing the scene, hitting bystanders and cars. A 25-year-old man is facing several charges, but police say they're still searching for a second suspect in that shooting. In Bangladesh...

0: You're listening to an encore edition of The Cost of Living. I'm Paul Habershrude. So, Jen Keane, clearly you do not get a lot of stuff wrong, but what was the last thing you messed up?
1: Well, you know, a few months ago, I bought this blouse. It had these gigantic puffy sleeves that I thought I could make work, but I could not. It was like that Seinfeld puffy shirt. It was a big mistake.
0: You didn't debut that little number at work, did you?
1: No. That stayed in the privacy of my closet.
0: But not every mistake does. And these days, companies, they are making a lot of mistakes, very public mistakes, which brings us to WestJet.

That's all for Storylines this week. Today's episode was produced by me, Molly Siegel. Storylines is part of CBC's audio documentary unit. It's produced by Julia Poggle and Anna Lazowski. Joan Weber is the

0: Crews in British Columbia are still battling two fires burning in Fraser Canyon, and BC's Wildfire Service is urging people not to interfere with their efforts. In a statement, it says people have been spotted speeding through the fire zone, some stopping to take photos or videos, and a drone sighting also forced crews to suspend water bombing efforts. The skies over firefighting operations are restricted. Violators can face up to $25,000 fines or 18 months in prison. That's your World This Hour. For CBC News, I'm Kaz Bovin.
1: In Whitehorse, it'll drop down to 10 degrees tonight, up to 21 degrees in the sunshine tomorrow. Tezzan, down to 10 tonight, sunny and 20 tomorrow. In Atman, your overnight low will be 7, sunny and 17 tomorrow. Haines Junction, a few clouds, down to 8 this evening. A mixture of sun and cloud, 22 degrees on Monday. Kluane Lake, your overnight low is going to be 8, mostly cloudy and 21 degrees tomorrow. Pelly and Carmax, you'll be down to 14, cloudy and 23 tomorrow. Faro and Ross River, 12 degrees is going to be your low. A mixture of sun and cloud tomorrow. You should get up to 21 degrees. In Beaver Creek, your overnight low will be 8. And then on Monday, sunny and 19 degrees. Mayo, partly cloudy tonight. 12 degrees is your low. Then tomorrow, a mixture of sun and cloud, getting up to 21 degrees. In Dawson City, your overnight low is going to be 12. And then tomorrow, you too will see a mixture of sun and cloud, and you should get up to 21 degrees. Old Crow is going to be sunny and 12 degrees overnight. And then tomorrow, a mixture of sun and cloud and 23. The Dempster, partly cloudy, down to 15 tonight. Tomorrow, getting up to 20. Watson Lake, showers and 12 tonight, showers and 21 degrees tomorrow.
2: We're increasing the speed limits wherever it can be done safely on highways across the province.
3: Hi, I'm Ian Hanneman, seeing in Vancouver. 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
3: Our question for the first hour: are the streets or highways where you live too fast or maybe too slow? What's your speeding story? 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
5: If you see a person coming up behind you at 140 miles an hour, hey, get over to the side of the road, you know, let the idiot go by.
6: So last night we were in Fernie for a concert, turn off onto our local rural road, and I know there's no traffic. So I turn into a rally driver. For those 7 kilometers, it felt great.
7: It goes both ways too. I mean, I've seen a lot of people do the opposite, where they're going 20 under the speed limit and causing chaos on the highway or road. I think it comes to education and in general, we're not taught well enough how to drive.
3: So whether you're a self-proclaimed rally driver or you're getting stuck behind someone crawling along at 20 under the speed limit, navigating roads and highways can be challenging. The Ontario Provincial Police reports that speed factored into 75 deaths on provincial roads last year. During a recent speeding crackdown, officers clocked drivers traveling anywhere from 150 to, at least in one instance, someone going more than 300 kilometers an hour. While those extreme speeds are dangerous, a lot of us kind of feel like speeding is harmless when we're going just 15 or 20 kilometers an hour over the limit. This summer, Ontario Premier Doug Ford is raising the maximum speeds across hundreds of kilometers of highways to 110 an hour, arguing that the current limits are simply too low. By the way, a major highway in BC, the Coquihalla, has long had a posted speed limit of 120 kilometers an hour. Alberta's testing out the same thing between Edmonton and Calgary. How do you feel about those speeds? Our question: are the streets or highways where you live too fast or too slow? What's your speeding story? 1-888-416-8333. We would especially like to hear from you if you drive fast and you feel it's safe, or maybe you've been in an accident where speed was a factor. If speeding hits close to home, get in touch. To share comments or appear on Checkup, you can also go online, cbc.ca/aircheck. In hour two, we're shifting from road racing to road rage. What's the moment when another driver made you say, "I can't believe they just did that"?

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3: From

0: Maria Reva is the author of Endling. We spoke in September of 2025. This week's show was produced by Lisa Matthews and Katie Swales with help from Eileen Yamamoto. Our senior producer is Jacqueline Kirk, and our executive producer is Aaron Balser. A huge thank you to our audio tech, James Tella, and to the rest of the CBC Books team. I'm Matea Roach, and this is Bookends. 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Thanks for listening, and I'll see you next time. 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
8: From CBC News, The World This Hour, I'm Kaz Bovin. Toronto police are investigating an apparent gunfight at a street festival that killed two people and sent crowds scrambling yesterday. As Sheehan Desjardins tells us, it's

0: Jamaican people who'd gathered for a celebration of music and culture.
1: We love salsa in St. Clair. This moment kind of just crushed it for us.
2: Butcher shop owner Angela Mezza says she's been participating in the Toronto Latin Festival for decades. But now...
1: I don't know if we should have it next year, to tell you the truth. I usually